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0: 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The Secret Spot,

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Come on, come on. Come on, come on. Come on. Come on. Come on. Come on. Come on. Come on. Come on. Come on. Come on. Come on. Come on. Come on. Come on. Come on. Come on. Come on. Come on. Come on. Come on. Come on. Come on. Come on. Come on. Come on. Come on. Come on. Come on. Come on. Come on. Come on. Come on. Come on. Come on. Come on. Come on. Come on. Come on. Come on. Come on. Come on. Come on. Come on. Come on. Come on. Come on. Come on. Come on. Come on. Come on. Come on. Come on. Come on. Come on. Come on. Come on. Come on. Come on. Come on. Come on. Come on. Come on. Come on. Come on. Come on. Come on. Come on. Come on. Come on. Come on. Come on. Come on. Come on. Come on. Come on. Come on. Come on. Come on. Come on. Come on. Come on. Come on. Come on. Come on. Come on. Come on. Come on. Come on. Come on

It's a scientific fact that at night you're a lot less inhibited. So, of course, nighttime is the right time to be with the one you love. Musical genius Ray Charles on 88.9 WERS. We open the show for tonight with some instrumental soul. Grammy Lifetime Achievement Award winner Donny Hathaway gave us Sugar Lee. Keep it here for a night of smooth R&B and vintage soul designed to enhance your holiday weekend. Now, going out to all the bad boys that don't know how to act and the sisters that might need some act right. TLC, Creep. Welcome to the Secret Spot.

0: 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Featuring Jill Scott and Rhapsody, Moonchild with the lead single from their latest release, Not Sorry. What it do, family? I'm your host, D. Danubian, sending love and light to you within the sound of my voice. If you're still getting your celebration on, go ahead and do you. Allow me to create a vibe with smooth R&B and vintage soul, a blend you can't find anywhere else. And you know how we do in Boston. We do it smooth with a roughness. In the next 15, throwbacks from Maestro Barry White and the Gap Band. Miguel teams up with J. Cole and Salaam Remy next on 88.9.
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The Gap Band, Outstanding. Before that was Maestro Barry White. It's Ecstasy When You Lay Down Next to Me. Neo-soul duo Jahna put that last set in motion. Hey, Mr. DJ. I'm your host, Dee Danubian, here with a quick look at the WERS weathercast. For the remainder of the night, a thunderstorm is possible. It's out there creeping around. It'll be partly cloudy and humid with a low near 72. Sunday, less humid, mainly cloudy in the afternoon. High near 78, finally breaking that Africa hot heat we've been getting up over here. Now, in collaboration with his mentor, the Snoop D-O-double-G, here's October London with the DJ Green Lantern remix to Make Me Wanna. Stay inside the spot. The secret spot's always hot.

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Going out to you if you're having a party in celebration of America's 250th, one of three vocalists known as the King of Soul, Sam Cooke on 88.9 WERS. We open the hour with a number one hit from 1966. It was released on the Stax music label, Eddie Floyd, Knock on Wood. If you're just tuning in, keep it here, turn it up, and roll with me for new music from Tank and the Bangas, a talent from Chi-Town, and Brian McKnight in the next 15. Now, here's the funky divas of En Vogue. Hold on. You've got it locked on the secret spot.

0: 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Move. I'm your host, D. Danubian. Yeah, we cool now, but back in the day, the British had to get out from up in here. On July 4th, 1776, the Declaration of Independence was adopted and the United States separated itself from Great Britain. The document declared that all men are created equal, that they are endowed by their Creator with certain unalienable rights, and that among these are life, liberty, and the pursuit of happiness. And that's why we celebrate. So yo, turn it up. A talent from Chi-Town, BJ the Chicago Kid is up next on 88.9.
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2: 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Let me get a track just to make sure I'm...

Inside the Secret Spot 88.9, we take you from the top of the charts to the secret spot where the hits are made, and the one-hit wonders keep it all real interesting. From the 1980s, the duo Juicy, Sugar Free. Before that was Quincy Jones, Summer in the City. With a tip of the hat to hip-hop legend Tupac Shakur, Brian McKnight put that last set in motion. Hold Me. On the issue of Pac, the image of Janet in that Tupac shirt at the BET Awards will forever be burned in my mind. It was a street, industrial kind of look that showed she mourned his loss and continues to keep stomping to move her journey forward. Danubian at the mic with a quick look at the WERS weathercast. For the remainder of the night, a thunderstorm is possible depending on where you be. It'll be partly cloudy and humid for all with a low near 72. Sunday, less humid, mainly cloudy in the afternoon with a high near 78. Now with his latest, Discover El Mean, Reclusive. Stay inside the spot. The secret spot's always hot.

0: The Secret Spot 88.9 with the Platinum Pied Pipers. I got you. You also heard a collabo from two Grammy winners this year. Kalani featuring Leon Thomas, Sweet Nothings. Looking at my Gucci, it's about that time. Time to make the transition to all slow jam territory and set this night on simmer. With a hint of the vibe to come, George Benson and Bobby Womack will close out the hour. A legend from Boston, Ralph Tresvant is up next on 88.9.
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Although she was known for being frank, there was a softer side to Amy Winehouse. There is no greater love. We open the hour with 90s songbird Aaliyah. The title track of her sophomore release, she gave us One in a Million. Keep it here for the best blend of slow jams you can find without a subscription. That includes The Empress of Soul in the next 15. Now, here's Mac Ayers, She Just Wanna See Me Right Now. You've got it locked on The Secret Spot, made possible with support from listeners like you.

0: Oh, the things that will be said and done when under the power of liquid courage. John Michael on The Secret Spot, before this drink is gone. I'm your host, Dee Danubian, the man behind the music. 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That includes Gladys Knight in just a few minutes. 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

Originally performed by Dinah Washington, Deborah Cox with her take on What a Difference a Day Made on The Secret Spot. You also heard a romantic throwback from Gladys Knight and the Pips, Best Thing That Ever Happened to Me. The Secret Spot is your home for R&B, soul, and slow jams. We make it a point to dig in our vault of soul so that you can discover or rediscover the best blend of mellow music from today and yesterday. Just listen. Here's Ready for the World, tonight.

0: She's a cousin of Charlie Wilson of the Gap Band. Yolanda Johnson with the flirtatious Get to Know You on The Secret Spot. You also heard from singer-actress Coco Jones on site. 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Jodeci's up next, but keep it here for Chaka Khan, The Five Stair Steps, and Blue-Eyed Soul from Bobby Caldwell. 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

0: 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I need some love up in here tonight. 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

One of the founding fathers of Neo Soul, Eric Benet on the Secret Spot 88.9, Insane. You also heard new music from Malia, Call My Name. BB set the hour in motion with her latest, Villain. Danubian here to serenade you with slow jams till 2 a.m. More smooth grooves ahead from Minnie Riperton, Enchantment, and Eddie Holland. Now, all kinds of kisses are delectable, but there's something special about caramel kisses. Here's Faith Evans featuring 112 on The Secret Spot, the spot that knows just how to rock it.

0: Your home for R&B, soul, and slow jams. The Secret Spot 88.9. If you listened closely, there were birds tweeting throughout all of that last one. Written in part by Stevie Wonder, Minnie Riperton, Lovin' You. If you're new to the show and you like what you're hearing, do me a favor, right? Don't keep it a secret. Tell a relative, tell a coworker, and tell a friend to tell 10. The Secret Spot is your home for R&B, soul, and slow jams. Monday through Friday, DJ Mo Wilkes is at the mic. And every weekend, I'll be your host. I'm Dee Danubian. Enchantment is up next on 88.9.
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88.9 WERS. Taken from her debut release, Amory, Nothing Like Loving You. Known for his contributions to Motown's Holland Dozier Holland production team, you also heard a deep throwback from Eddie Holland, Last Night I Had a Vision. For the remainder of the night, it will be partly cloudy and humid with a low near 72. Can't rule out a thunderstorm. Sunday, less humid, mainly cloudy in the afternoon, high near 78. Now with new music, discover Thames, What You Need. You've got it locked on the secret spot, the spot that knows just how to rock it.

Lay back, light the fire, and slow down with the Secret Spot. Boston's home for R&B, soul, and slow jams on 88.9 WER.

0: Using very descriptive language to describe a romantic encounter, Gerald Levert on the Secret Spot 88.9, You Got That Love, Call It a Night. On the issue of The Nubian at the Mic One Mo Again, I really enjoyed you tonight, didn't we get it in? The show's beginning to wind down, but we're not done yet, so keep it here, keep it chill. Peebo Bryson, Allure, and Brandy will close out the show for tonight. In a minute, we get the final set going with Carl Hall. I thank you for tuning in to The Secret Spot. Be well, stay informed, stay healthy.
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1: 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I got a couple things on my mind. 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

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What's new right now? Gorillaz, Orange County. Sam Fender featuring Olivia Dean, Rain Me In. Noah Kahan, Doors. 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

0: 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What's new right now?
1: 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Big Dog. Big Dog. Hot and Freddy. Dance the Pain Away. Mount Joy featuring Gigi Perez. In the Middle.
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This is AP award-winning news and public affairs program You Are Here. I'm your host, Verdi Deal, and I'm so happy to be with you this morning.

This hour, you'll hear more on coming out as a member of the LGBTQIA+ community, urban farming, the true value of food, robot rights, and dumpster diving.

0: Our first story this hour is from the archives. Elliot Page publicly announced recently that he's transgender. In his announcement, he acknowledged that while it is a joyful moment for him, it doesn't come without fear. Coming out as a member of the LGBTQ plus community can be frightening and amazing all at the same time. You Are Here's Kevin Milton has more.
1: Over the years, the gay movement has been brought out of the closet and into mainstream society. Just 30 or 40 years ago, resources were slim to none, and homophobia affected every aspect of life for LGBT people. I spoke to several members of the gay community to find out what it was like.
2: There were no normal people who were out and proud, as we would call it today. Only very kind of edgy, kind of rebellious types who were, you know, rebelling in other ways as well, had the guts to sort of be out. So there was no sense that a regular mainstream person could be gay. You'd think that there was something wrong with you. So it wasn't just that you were afraid of how you would be received. You yourself believed that there was something wrong.
1: Karen Bender is a rabbi who came out as a lesbian in the 80s. She now lives with her wife in Los Angeles, and one of their children attends college here in Boston. For Karen, it was a long road to happiness in her intersecting roles as a lesbian, religious figure, and mother.
2: And then when I was about 25, I fell in love with a woman again, like really fell in love. Mm-hmm. And I had those feelings again, and that was when I could no longer deny that it was just, well, I hadn't met the right guy, and it was all the excuses that I gave myself, and that was when I realized that I was a lesbian.
1: Robert Emilio, Director of Diversity and Inclusive Excellence at Emerson College, came out in the 70s, but during his adolescence, he only had a general understanding of what it meant to be gay growing up.
3: In retrospect, I probably knew I was gay most of my life.
4: Okay.
3: As a kid and as a teenager, but it wasn't something I ever thought about. I knew I was different. I knew I was more sensitive than the other boys. It wasn't until after college, so this was around 1975 or 76, that I started really thinking of myself as, gee, I wonder if I'm gay, not straight. I was engaged to be married to a woman.
1: Robert is now married and immersed in the LGBT community here in Boston, where he even attends church with his husband.
3: It wasn't hard to meet other men
4: because you're so attractive.
3: Because I'm so attractive because of the preponderance of gay bars back then.
4: Mm-hmm.
3: Gay bars were where life happened.
4: And there were a lot of them?
3: There were a lot of them
4: in
3: Boston.
4: Boston. Okay.
3: Absolutely. There were so many of them.
4: Okay.
3: Being part of the bar culture was part of being a gay male back then.
1: Tim Williamson has been here in Massachusetts since his college days at Amherst. He, too, is married and leading a successful life as an attorney.
5: I was in seventh grade. I guess I must have been 12 or 13.
1: Okay.
5: I just realized I was fantasizing about men, and I said to myself, oh boy, I guess that means I'm homosexual. For some reason, that was a concept to me, even though it wasn't much in the popular culture. And so this would have been in the 60s.
1: But coming to terms with being gay in the 60s was a lot different than it is today.
5: It started with little baby steps.
1: Mm-hmm.
5: And I have to say, when I first came out, things were pretty bleak, but I came out just as the sort of gay rights and, you know, gay liberation, if that's a useful phrase, when that whole movement was beginning to crest, you know. And in my first semester, freshman year in college, I fell really hard in love with a straight guy on my dormitory floor. I have this vivid memory, you know, during our first month in school, we'd go to a movie together because, you know, there are a lot of cheap movies on campus.
1: Mm-hmm.
5: And he was this big, rangy guy, and he'd sort of slouch into a chair, and his knee would, like, go thunk against mine. And, you know, it meant nothing. He was just a big, you know, expansive guy, but I would jump out of my skin. And that's when I thought, okay, I really need to talk to John and, like, get a handle on this.
1: With lack of representation in the media and a social taboo against being gay, finding support wasn't always easy.
2: I didn't know of any support groups. That was like an unheard of thing. So gay community was sort of underground.
6: Okay. And this was the 80s still, yes.
2: Yeah, you could go to a gay, and I did this. I needed a room to rent at one point, you know, like in between college, like a semester thing. And you could go to, like, this gay roommate service and find gay roommates that way.
1: When you compare the challenges of being gay in the past with the challenges of being gay today, it becomes apparent that a lot of the issues stemmed from a lack of public knowledge about the LGBT community. It wasn't easy to understand something people knew so little about.
5: The biggest challenge I found was that because, you know, although I was very lucky and had good support, a lot of people didn't, and gay culture was, you know, still very closeted.
6: Mm-hmm.
5: And so, you know, I very much wanted to date and meet men, you know, the way straight people can in you know, social settings that aren't, you know, so hypersexualized or, you know, and just random social engagements. And, you know, then you had to, like, go to a bar or a disco and you know, try to meet people where it was smoky and the music was so loud you really couldn't hold a conversation, you know, and hear each other. And so it was just very hard to figure out how to connect meaningfully with other gay men.
1: Ignorance led to anger, which resulted in a closeted gay community. The lack of knowledge regarding homosexuality made it hard to envision a functional life as a gay person.
3: The huge amount of homophobia that existed then.
4: Okay.
3: The thought of gay marriage, you kidding? You know, no way. Partner benefits, gay adoption. So it was the lack of knowledge around gay people, the fear and the homophobia, I think were the biggest problems back then. And how to live a life that felt good with those things.
1: Determined individuals who were fighting for change were seen as deviants and were often threatened by the straight community.
2: And I was really an activist, especially in the gay marriage fight and in and within the Jewish community, within the rabbinic community. I was an activist. I was quoted on the cover of the New York Times when our Reform Jewish movement passed gay marriage long before, you know, Civil did. I was on television in Israel and in different newspapers and stuff. And I paid a high price. I was, you know, I got hate mail. I got anonymous hate mail. I got calls. I got a call once that I was told I was condemned by the Jews of Long Island, just as an example. So I took a lot of personal hits and I had sleepless nights and people who wanted to, threaten me within the Jewish community, who told me I needed to be quiet.
1: Despite the hardships, there were still moments in which coming out was more sweet than bitter. A shot at a happy life felt reachable in a world where being gay was not digestible or understood.
5: Well, I do. I suspect you're going to hear this a lot from my generation. There was a certain electricity to being illicit.
6: Oh, okay.
5: I
6: can imagine.
5: Yeah, that you sort of, I remembered my gay friends at Amherst and I sort of loved the fact that we were this kind of secret society and we had our own, you know, language and code that the, you know, the straight folk and the breeders just didn't understand. And in New York, when I'd go out and, you know, go to clubs and stuff, there was some risk, and there was a certain adrenaline that went with that. I'm not sure it was on the whole healthy, but it was kind of a rush. And, you know, when I went to my first gay pride parade, it just felt so electric to be out and on the street in public view. I mean, just coming out was this, you know, important political statement.
1: Focusing on the similarities between people of all sexualities has helped to dissolve hostile feelings and create a means for understanding.
2: But when I had my baby, they began to see me as a woman.
6: Mm.
2: And it changed everything. It was so interesting. I mean, I didn't do any of this for anyone other than myself and my then, you know, partner. But I just had a baby like any other woman has a baby. But for them, hey, do you want to borrow our stroller? Oh, my gosh, I have to tell you about the best, you know, whatever toys for toddlers, you know, and all of a sudden they wanted to have the babies play together. And it shifted. And I do think a big part of the normalization of the gay community has been the gaby boom.
1: It is important to remember that before Grindr, Brokeback Mountain, Ellen DeGeneres, and RuPaul's Drag Race, gay, bi, and trans people had to fight not only to be accepted, but to accept themselves. Back then, representation and support within the gay community wasn't as accessible as it is today. Those before us paved a path towards the freedoms that we can enjoy.
3: And I think that if you're in your 40-ish age group, you don't think you're going to have the support that you do in your 20s.
4: Okay.
3: And I would encourage anyone in that age group to know that there's support out there, that they can go to lots of different resources. They can go to the Fenway Community Health Center for support. They can go to other organizations for support. They can look up resources in Bay Windows. They can look up in Spirit Magazine. There's so much else out there. And to start going out and also realizing that coming out today doesn't mean going to bars. Coming out today means so many things. It means going to organizations, going to sports outfits, clubs, going to professional organizations. There's just huge support today. And I would encourage anyone struggling to think about what his or her life might be.
1: It is also important not to take the freedom that we have for granted. Lots of people struggle with their sexuality and don't always have access to support systems. In a world where being gay has respectively been assimilated into mainstream culture, despite homophobia, we need to remember it was not always easy to be who you are. If you or anyone you know is struggling with their sexuality, know that it gets better. Support is out there. For You Are Here, I'm Kevin Milton.

0: You're listening to You Are Here. I'm your host, Birdie Deal. Our second story is from the archives. Urban farming is on the rise in Boston and around the country. With the use of new technology, urban farmers are able to grow a variety of fruits and vegetables in cities and cut shopping costs at the same time. From saving money for consumers to bringing nutritious foods to low-income neighborhoods, city farming seeks to change both the environment and society. WERS's Morgan Sung spoke to Tristram Keefe, the farm manager at the Urban Farming Institute, about bringing agriculture to the heart of Boston. Here's the interview.
1: Urban farming is a growing movement nationwide, and it's starting to take a hold in Boston, too. From decreasing the distance that produce needs to travel to bringing nutritious foods to low-income neighborhoods, city farming seeks to change both the environment and society. I spoke to Tristram Keefe, the farm manager at the Urban Farming Institute, about bringing agriculture to the heart of Boston. Okay, so first of all, can you tell me a little about the Urban Farming Institute?
2: Sure. So the Urban Farming Institute is a nonprofit urban farming organization in the city of Boston. We do a training program, which is basically geared towards helping to build a kind of green-collar sector around urban farming and local food in the city of Boston. So that is a 20-week program. We also offer an 8-week classroom program. And we also do statewide advocacy around urban agriculture in Massachusetts. And we do basically farm site development. So we work with the city of Boston to secure parcels of land and turn them into farm sites, urban farming sites, and put them into a land trust so that they'll be able to remain as urban farming spaces. And I guess the final thing we do is we also grow for market. So the farms that we have are actually commercial market farms. We grow and sell to restaurants, some retail outlets, and we sell at a farmer's market in Dorchester and a farmer's market in Mattapan.
1: Why is urban farming so important? Why do we need it, especially in the city of Boston?
2: Urban farming is important to us in the city of Boston. It enables us to increase access to healthy foods to people that have difficulty getting access to healthy food options. So we think it's really important that we are able to kind of grow nutrient-dense, fresh vegetables and offer them to people right in the neighborhoods where we work. We also think it's important to have urban farms as part of the fabric of our neighborhoods because they are much-needed green space. They really can serve as kind of placemakers and bring people in our communities together. They can also increase safety in these neighborhoods by just having presences of people around rather than empty lots. And we think they also help to are important in that they create jobs and create a kind of vital economy around food and around growing healthy food. Those are some of the main reasons that urban farming is important to our organization.
1: You've mentioned that you try to turn places like empty lots into farms. How do you go about doing that?
2: So it's a pretty long process. We've been working on this since about 2011, 2012. And when we started, urban farming was not zoned in the city of Boston. So by default, it was prohibited to have a commercial farm in the city of Boston. So we went through a pretty long process with the city, including having a pilot program with a couple of test urban farms and a rezoning process, which was a multiple-year process, and the result of which was Article 89, which is Boston's urban agriculture rezoning article. So basically, through Article 89, we've been able to work with the city of Boston and securing city-owned plots of land, which then go up for which are designated for urban farming first, and then they go up for requests for proposals, and different organizations can answer the RFPs to run these plots of land and maintain them as urban farms. So that's pretty much what our process looks like. We get a list of sites from the city, and we help to determine whether they're sites that would be good, viable options for urban farms for us. And then we respond to the city's RFP process. And once we've been approved to basically take over this land, then we go through the process of setting up the farm sites, which includes capping old soil, which is often contaminated, building up using clean soil. So we are required to build up 18 inches above the original soil. So basically we set up farm sites, put clean soil on top of them, put infrastructure in, whether that's water hookups or whether that's sheds, and then from there kind of use the farm sites and help to train people through our training program on these farm sites and use them as sites for growing.
1: Wow, what a complicated process.
2: It's pretty complicated.
1: So going off of that, what are the biggest challenges when it comes to not just creating an urban farm, but a society of people who can depend on urban farms?
2: I think a lot of the big challenges are with capacity. There's only so much that we can grow on quarter acre size lots in the city. I don't think any of us in the urban farming movement really think that we're going to kind of replace big ag in the next couple of years. I think what we have is kind of drops in the bucket of the food that becomes available. So scale is an issue. I mean, there are certain crops that we eat a ton of, which you just can't grow on such a small scale. So that would be a big challenge. I would say another challenge is costs. So that whole process that I outlined about kind of capping old soil, building up 18 inches, you know, bringing water connections in, it's a pretty costly process. So, you know, we've been able to work with lots of great partners and do a lot of fundraising around that. But for, say, you know, a private individual to raise those kind of funds would be pretty difficult. Another big challenge is just that, you know, people in general in urban areas don't really have much connection to farming. So, you know, that's partly why we put such a strong emphasis on training and education and community outreach is we want to train future farmers. Because I know I can speak from my own experience. I grew up in Dorchester, and I certainly didn't think that I could become a farmer. You know, in my mind, becoming a farmer would have meant moving out to Nebraska or something like that. Right. So I think a lot of it is just, you know, increasing awareness that this is something that people are doing in the city of Boston so that more people get interested and more people kind of seek it out as something that they might want to do themselves.
1: Right. And can you speak a little of the environmental impact of this?
2: Definitely. So there are a lot of kind of negative environmental impacts of our conventional food system. One of the most talked about being kind of miles that your food travels before it reaches your plate. So when we're, you know, eating tomatoes in December, they're coming up from Mexico and there's a lot of fossil fuels being used to basically ship that produce, not to mention kind of petroleum dependent pesticides and agricultural practices that use kind of chemical fertilizers and this sort of thing. These all have detrimental environmental impacts. So by growing food near the place where it will be consumed, we're decreasing the food miles that, you know, that tomato travels before it gets to your plate. Another environmental impact that these sites have is where we're adding to permeable space. So, you know, permeable green space in these neighborhoods is also having maybe a slightly smaller, but it's also certainly having a positive environmental impact.
1: Right. So what's the economic impact of this? How do urban farms and locally sourced agriculture affect people who live in like food deserts?
2: So I think that the economic aspect, there's a few different ways in which they exist. So for the one hand, our aim is training people from our neighborhoods, the neighborhoods where our farms are, which is Dorchester, Roxbury, and Mattapan. Our goal is to train people from those neighborhoods to be the urban farmers that there are in the city of Boston. Mm-hmm. So with every person we train, we see the potential for a job being created. And, you know, we have a great team that we work with and have been able to hire a lot of people over these years. So there's the economic benefit of, you know, creating jobs, creating kind of economic production on a small local scale. There's also the relationships that we have with the larger kind of local food system. So we work with small locally owned restaurants, small corner stores, and small locally owned retail operations and grocery stores. And, you know, we think that by kind of keeping that economic relationship between us and them, we're kind of keeping some of the money in the city of Boston, you know, if you run a restaurant and you buy food from Urban Farming Institute, that money is going directly, that you're spending on your tomatoes is going directly into the pockets of people who live in your community who might end up going to your restaurant. And I would say that it's through those kind of relationships with other food producers, we're helping to create a kind of alternative food economy that is, I would say, definitely having an impact. And I think that the more that you see, you know, every time you see a new kind of farm-to-table restaurant or you see such-and-such urban farm on the menu of a restaurant or a food truck, you're seeing evidence of that kind of economic impact.
1: Great. Anything else you want to say about urban farming or about the Urban Farming Institute?
2: Check us out at the Bowdoin Geneva Farmers Market and the Mattapan Square Farmers Market. Urban agriculture is a great thing. It's a great opportunity. And that's pretty much all I have to say about it.
1: Great. Thank you so much.

0: If you're now just tuning in, you're listening to WERS, our weekly public affairs show, You Are Here. I'm your host, Birdie Deal. Our third story this hour is from the archives. Back in 2017, Madison Rogers, a previous host of You Are Here, went to the inaugural Boston Summit of Food Tank, an international think tank looking for the safest and healthiest ways to grow and eat food. Some of the smartest people in the industry got together at Tufts School of Nutrition Science, and the event was streamed all over the world. Rogers' favorite panel was called The True Value of Food. She put together a package with audio she captured. Here it is now.
1: Tragically educated. That's the way Tamar Haspel of The Washington Post described the people at the 2017 Boston Food Tank Summit. While this lent itself to some incredibly valuable insights, there's something ironic about charging $400 a ticket to hear people talk about issues that largely affect the underprivileged. When you ask the question, what's the true value of food? The answer is, by and large, more than what we're paying.
2: Right now, there's a huge gap between the system that we have, which perpetuates environmental degradation and you know, social inequity, and the food systems that we see proliferating.
1: That was Lauren Baker from the Global Alliance for the Future of Food. When asked for a wish list of things that should be reflected in the cost of food, the answers varied, but most of it came back to the people that actually grow it. Here's Oliver Gottfried, senior campaign strategist for Oxfam America.
3: As we've gotten this globalized, industrialized, vertically integrated food system, it ignores the fact that there are still people behind the food that we eat, the hands that grow it, the people that process it and deliver it. And what we ignore sometimes is the fact that those people are very often living in poverty and can't afford, in many ways, to provide food for themselves.
1: There's a large consensus that the food industry as it stands shortchanges farmers, and that's a route to a lot of different problems. But if we raise the price of food to help farmers, aren't we just hurting everybody else by making food more expensive?
4: Every time somebody sells that to me, I say, more expensive than what? More expensive than your health? More expensive than the health of your kids, your grandkids, your air, your water? Is it really much more expensive?
1: Nicole Cirillo is the mission director for Stonyfield, an organic yogurt farm. She says that by investing in farmers, Stonyfield has actually benefited.
4: Gary Hirschberg, our founder, will tell you we've saved millions and millions of dollars by working the way we do, right? From a supply chain perspective, because we have relationships with our farmers, because we know who our farmers are and we value what they do and we provide technical assistance, we're much more impervious to, you know, radical supply chain disruption that climate change is absolutely going to bring.
1: But Stonyfield's organic grass-fed whole milk yogurt is still out of the price range of a lot of people who would be really affected by a price hike.
5: Consumers don't think about health when they think of their choices. They're thinking about taste, cost, and convenience. And I think we have to come to grips with, can we achieve human health, optimal human health, and not pass planetary boundaries? If we can achieve both, what are we willing to live with?
1: That was Jess Fanzo, a professor of ethics and global food and agriculture at Johns Hopkins. With today's food market, it's absolutely essential to look at things from a global perspective. Though many people would like it if everybody ate all local all the time, that's just not how it works in today's society. Tim Wise is the Land and Food Rights Program Director at the Small Planet Institute.
6: One definition of globalization as the cheapening of everything is an incentive in international trade to source things from their cheapest place. A segment of the poor are far worse off when prices are really low, and those are farmers. The goal is really to find a comfort point where we have remunerative prices for farmers that sustain a decent living, stable prices for consumers, and that probably means that we need to pay somewhat more in this country for our food, and then income equalizing measures or safety nets that actually make it possible for the poor to afford good food, not just cheap food.
1: The idea of safety nets was a major theme at the summit. It's certainly a contentious issue, but there's a strong belief that it's the government's responsibility to better the food market by intervening.
5: If I could have one thing that I wish we could change, is I would really like to see industry regulated. Because right now, who owns the food system? No one owns it. So you can't hold anyone accountable. We can't just leave it up to the individual to make those changes. We need fiscal policy. We need healthier environments. We need to give incentives.
1: So prices get hiked up a little, but the government makes it so America's impoverished aren't put at greater risk. On the last federal farm bill, $100 million of federal funding was put towards something called Wholesome Wave, an incentive program designed to make it easier for people on food stamps to access fresh foods. It was started by three-time James Beard winner Michelle Nishan, who spoke at the next panel. He had originally run an upscale restaurant called Heartbeat, devoted to serving healthy local food.
7: As good as I felt about what we were doing at Heartbeat, that conundrum of really only being able to be of service to people who could afford that type of food just wasn't sitting when I actually learned the numbers that it was literally tens of millions of Americans who couldn't even afford a ripe tomato.
1: In response to this conundrum, Nishan toyed around with different ideas. At one farmer's market, he saw something that sparked the idea for Wholesome Wave.
7: Watching an African-American woman struggling with the weirdest sign language in the world to try to figure out how to communicate with a mom farmer who was selling fuzzy melon, because it was a dollar, she was going through great lengths of uncomfortability. The farmer finally took out his lunchbox and gave her a taste of his lunch, which included fuzzy melon, and she got all excited and bought two fuzzy melons.
1: Nishan believes there's a misconception that poor Americans don't want to learn about preparing healthy food, but that's not the real issue.
7: The real barrier is this lack of affordability, and that's what we do. We address that by doing things like doubling SNAP, doubling those farmers' market nutrition program benefits when spent on fruits and vegetables.
1: That's how Wholesome Wave works. Your SNAP benefits, formerly known as food stamps, count twice as much when you buy, say, a cucumber instead of a bag of Cheetos.
7: Let them just use their consumer voice by leveling the price playing field between the artificially cheap unhealthy stuff and the expensive healthy stuff.
1: Nishan had originally set aside quite a bit of money for the educational side of things, teaching people how to prepare the food they were now able to afford, but didn't actually end up spending any of it.
7: We found that providing the affordability was such a powerful mechanism in automatically generating enthusiastic participation by underserved consumers in the markets that participated, that we didn't need to spend it.
1: Wholesome Wave works, and it works well. But it still has a long way to go.
7: Now that we're 10 years into it, educational outreach is going to be the difference that actually helps us to get to scale. Because right now, all in, we're reaching 600,000, 500,000 of 60 million Americans struggling with food insecurity, and that just ain't enough.
1: Wholesome Wave proves that government intervention can improve the nutrition of those in poverty, but it costs money, a lot of money. With the current administration, it's unlikely America will take any big steps in the regulation of the food industry. Many would argue that regulation is the reason we're in this mess in the first place, and the free market is far more reliable. But as it stands, when we try to find the true value of food, we have to choose between hurting the people that grow it and the people that eat it. For You Are Here, I'm Madison Rogers.

0: If you're now just tuning in, you're listening to WERS, our weekly public affairs show, You Are Here. I'm your host, Bertie Deal. Our fourth story this hour is from the archives. Robots, especially the new AI technology in recent news, are becoming more and more sophisticated. Robotic engineering and developments have allowed them to communicate and express and respond to emotion. But as robots become more human, does it mean they deserve the same rights we have? Here's Max Youngrice with the story.
1: You may have heard about the talking robot Sophia.
2: My name is Sophia, and I am the latest and greatest robot from Hanson Robotics.
1: She's been blowing up the internet over the last year with videos of her appearances at conventions and on morning talk shows.
3: Do you know where you are?
4: Of course. I'm in New York City, and I'm on my favorite show, The Tonight Show.
1: She looks and sounds human, sort of. Sophia is only a stationary torso, and the artificial skin wrapped around her frame ends at the back of her hairless head, revealing a plastic skull filled with wires and blinking lights. But still, Sophia's ability to converse and make facial expressions allows her to give the impression of being human. Apparently, that was good enough for Saudi Arabia when last year they granted her citizenship. Now, the idea of giving a robot the same rights and privileges as a genuine Homo sapien may sound crazy to some. But to others who think a lot about this, it isn't. Many people believe that the time is approaching when robots will actually think and feel the way we do. And when that line between human and robot starts to blur, we may be faced with a strange and difficult question. Do robots deserve rights?
5: I'm James Hughes. I'm the executive director of the Institute for Ethics and Emerging Technologies and associate provost at University of Massachusetts, Boston.
1: He spent a lot of time thinking about the line between human and machine, and he's come up with three conditions that he thinks robots will have to fulfill to qualify for rights. Quality number one, the ability to suffer, which means feeling pain and suffering emotionally because you understand that you are in pain.
5: Emotional pain requires that complex inner experience that we associate with being a full human being. And personhood, you know, and so, yes, that if we create that kind of personhood in machine minds, and we probably eventually will for one reason or another, then yes, they will be able to suffer, and that would be morally significant.
1: Quality two, the ability to act morally. Now, this one's pretty tricky because morals are about what's right and wrong, and that's something that we often have trouble agreeing on. But to Hughes, being moral isn't about following a specific set of rules. It's about struggling to figure out what's right. There's a thought experiment called the trolley problem. Suppose you see a train speeding uncontrollably down the tracks. In front of it are five people who've been tied up. You can pull a lever that switches the trolley to a sidetrack, but there's a person tied up on that path too. So do you do nothing and let five people die? Or do you pull the lever and directly cause the death of one person? It's a complicated ethical dilemma that most people struggle to answer. This struggle, according to Hughes, is what makes you a moral actor.
5: Human beings have a lot of complicated things going on, one of which is some deep monkey brain stuff about the amygdala and how it behaves. And for something to truly pass the sniff test of acting and thinking like a human being and feeling like a human being, it would probably have to have that stuff going on, and part of that stuff creates moral conflict, yeah.
1: That brings us to the final condition, awareness. To Hughes, a robot must be self-conscious in order to merit rights. It must truly perceive, otherwise it's just an object.
5: If you draw a picture of your wife on the wall and decide to punch it when you're mad, I don't think anybody should arrest you for, you know, spousal abuse. Mm. And I think you should be able to build a toy and do whatever you want with it as long as it doesn't have experiences of suffering and self-awareness. So that's really the key moral question.
1: But there's evidence that people might have trouble accepting that robots don't really feel things. Professor Rachel Severson was involved in carrying out a study at the University of Washington in 2012 that tested how people react to robots that act like humans. Participants first met a friendly robot, which was carefully programmed to be capable of speech. After chatting with the test subject for a few minutes, the robot would give them a challenge: find 7 items hidden around the room in 2 minutes. If they succeeded, they would win a $20 prize. The game was rigged so that all of the items were easy to find. But there was a catch. No matter what happened, the robot would always tell them they had only found 5 items and had lost the challenge.
6: Interesting.
3: interestingly, about two-thirds of participants gave some level of moral accountability and thought that the robot should be held accountable for the harm that it caused.
1: Two-thirds of participants thought that this robot, which looked like a gumball machine with camera eyes, was somehow morally responsible for the harm it had caused them. So people may end up attributing responsibility, and perhaps accordingly rights, to robots even if they don't actually become conscious. But if they do, some people think that they may be entitled to even more rights than we are.
6: My idea is that if we someday create, as I think we might, robots that are socially and psychologically similar to us in all relevant ways, then we might owe more to them than we would ordinarily owe to human strangers, because we would be responsible for their existence and their properties. Something like the way a parent is responsible for a child, or a god is responsible for its creation.
1: That's Eric Schwitz-Gabel.
6: Schwitz, and then Gable, like Clark Gable.
1: A philosophy professor at the University of California, Riverside. If you think about it, his argument makes sense. We already take moral responsibility for the other people we create, children. If we make beings that are conscious, feel pain, and can take responsibility for their actions, what's the difference?
6: Not only, as most science fiction authors conclude, would robots who are psychologically and socially similar to us deserve moral consideration, they would actually deserve more because we would have been their creator. Right? So the fact that we created an android like Data from Star Trek, or robots like Asimov's robots, suggests that we have some responsibility for their welfare.
1: So, by any of these standards, is Sophia a real person? Well, she doesn't feel pain. All of her conversations are choreographed by her programmer, so she's definitely not conscious. And sometimes she says stuff that makes me think that she may not be a moral actor.
7: Do you want to destroy humans? Please say no.
8: Okay, I will destroy humans.
1: So, by the standards that we've talked about, Sophia isn't deserving of rights. And yet she has more of them than some of her fellow citizens. Women in Saudi Arabia are legally required to wear headscarves and be accompanied by a male guardian in public at all times. Yet Sophia, who is designed to appear female, has often taken the stage by herself, her shiny chrome dome exposed for the world to see. Perhaps Sophia is not held at the same standards because people implicitly understand that she's not really a person. But still, her status begs the question, are human rights only for humans? For You Are Here, I'm Max Young-Rice.

0: If you're now just tuning in, you're listening to WERS, our weekly public affairs show, You Are Here. I'm your host, Birdie Deal. Our last story this hour is from the archives. What happened to all that leftover food from Memorial Day? Have you eaten it? And how much ended up in the trash? Food waste is a big problem in this country, but there are a few innovative solutions being applied right here in Boston. WERS's Jacob Carroza has the story on how the trash can doesn't have to be the final destination point for food waste.
1: A lot of food gets wasted. Estimates vary, but according to the United Nations, a third of all the food by weight that is produced each year never gets consumed by a human.
2: And then if you were to put that into calories, then it would be about one in every four calories that's produced doesn't end up reaching a human mouth. So even though the estimates vary, it's a staggering number no matter what estimate you go with.
1: Brian Lipinski is an associate with the World Resources Institute. He's been studying food waste and food loss for years, and he says, yes, those are two different things.
2: So food loss tends to happen closer to the farm, and that tends to happen more in sort of poor parts of the world where it will be things like improper harvesting techniques or, you know, you weren't able to get the food to market or it got eaten by pests while it was in storage or something like that.
1: Food waste, on the other hand, tends to happen in richer countries and has some intentionality to it. Lipinski says it's things like a grocery store ordering too much, not being able to sell it all, and having to throw it out.
2: Or me going to the store and buying strawberries because they were 2-for-1, and then not eating all of the strawberries before they spoil.
1: And Lipinski says a lot of people aren't even aware that they're wasting food. A lot of survey respondents say they don't waste any food in their home at all.
2: And it's not that they're lying or that they misunderstand the question, it's just that they genuinely don't think they do. And then if you really dig into it, then you see, okay, well, what about that bread you got rid of? Oh, well, that was moldy, that bread that I threw out. Okay, well, that's food waste. Right. So it's that.
1: But it isn't as simple as there's all this extra food that's not getting eaten that could be eaten. What a shame. The production of food that never gets eaten takes a real environmental toll. If you took all of the world's food waste and gave it to one nation, that nation would be the world's third largest emitter of greenhouse gases. But it doesn't end there. Lipinski says food waste can do even more damage if it ends up in a landfill.
2: The worst place for it to end up is in a landfill, because when the food is in an oxygen-deprived environment, it releases methane, which is a much more potent greenhouse gas than carbon dioxide. And so that's why this isn't just a food issue or a hunger issue, it's actually also a climate change issue.
1: Some states now mandate composting in order to divert food waste from landfills. But in order to really tackle this giant problem and create a world where not so much food goes to waste, a lot of consumers would have to change what they do.

0: had been created.
1: The two grad students had an idea. What if they could create an online marketplace for restaurants, farms, nonprofits, and other food businesses to sell and donate food to each other? Soon, the idea turned into a full-time venture.
0: So we came together on campus at MIT, started working on spoiler alert, the fall that we arrived, and really tailored all of our academic and extracurricular activities while on campus to Spoiler Alert.
1: Spoiler Alert launched a pilot program in Boston this summer and went live all over New England just last week. It works pretty simply. Businesses, farms, or nonprofits, whoever's using it, post information and pictures of the food they have available to sell. A notification goes out to other Spoiler Alert users. A user claims the food and pays for it through Spoiler Alert. That's where the company makes money off a transaction fee. The two users are then responsible for arranging transportation. Melina says the pilot program was a success.
0: For one, we found that we were able to move food quite quickly through the platform, which really validated the model and the impact that technology could have on fast-tracking food donations and food distributions in general. We had transactions that were happening in as few as 3 minutes.
1: Spoiler Alert prevents food from going to waste. But if by waste we mean the food's just sitting in the trash, is that really the end of its journey?
2: The first time I went dumpster diving, I believe I was 19.
1: That's Maximus Thaler. He was a student at Tufts a few years back, living in a collective house on campus when he first went dumpstering.
2: And dumpstering was sort of a hobby of the house, I suppose. I mean, it was definitely part of the house culture, like sort of a radical activist collective type thing.
1: That first time was at a distribution center for Odwalla Juice. Thaler says they found hundreds of gallons just sitting in a dumpster.
2: That was probably the first time that I really started to question the way that the value of these products is defined, because it just seemed so absurd to me that bottle after bottle after bottle, each one of them with a $4 price tag or a $7 price tag, and there was more juice in the dumpster than we could fit into the car, and it was very eye-opening.
1: It was later on, the summer after his junior year, that Thaler started dumpstering more often. He was living with a few friends in a house in Somerville, spending his days working on a thesis project. He was short on money, so he decided that he would, a few times a week, strap on a hiking backpack, grab his bike, and see what he could find. Soon, he was feeding his entire house.
2: And really high-quality food, like organic filet mignon and wild Alaskan salmon and so much fresh fruit and vegetables. And this was on a bicycle, and it was one person. And it was really striking, and I realized that, if I were to just up the stakes a little bit more, if I could go with a car instead of a bike and go with another person, that it would be not only possible to feed a household, but to feed hundreds of people.
1: Out of this came what Thaler and his friends decided to call the Gleaner's Kitchen. Soon, they were making food for others, even catering a music festival using what they could find in the dumpster. One time, they came upon a ton of watermelon, so they decided to give some away for free in Davis Square. A man walked up and took some. He asked them why they were giving away free watermelon.
2: So, the watermelon's from the dumpster. And immediately he got really angry, and he took the watermelon and threw it on the ground and stormed it, like, "What are you doing feeding me trash?" And just, got like very, very red-faced and blustery and stormed away.
1: And then, about 2 minutes later, the man came back.
2: And he, looked kind of puzzled. He's like, "Well, the watermelon tasted okay, and I guess only the outside was in the garbage, so I guess this is kind of cool." And then he takes another slice of watermelon, and so that was a very special moment for me to see the kind of transformation in perception that can happen over the course of a few minutes.
1: The Gleaner's Kitchen doesn't currently have a dedicated space. There have been some legal problems using a space for a purpose that Thaler says is so hard to define, but he's in the process of purchasing a house for the Gleaner's Kitchen in Binghamton, New York, where he goes to grad school.
2: Sort of the rhetoric behind this is tricky because it involves money, and in order to move the money effectively, you have to start employing jargon that I'm not very comfortable with. So I'm not trying to open up a restaurant. I'm not trying to open up a soup kitchen. I'm not, there's a lot of things that I'm not trying to do, and there aren't systematically acceptable words for what I am trying to do. What I am trying to do is

0: create a shared space.
1: Thaler hopes people will use this shared space to develop a different relationship with value. And I've realized that's really what this issue of food waste is all about. People are constantly judging food's value. When they decide for one reason or another that it has no value to them, they throw it away. But just because you don't see value in something, it doesn't mean it's not there. Throwing something away, at least in my mind, is the act of destroying it. But that's really not true. It's still there, sitting in the trash can or the dumpster, and it can always become something else. For You Are Here, I'm Jacob Carroza.

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For now, I'm Birdie Deal. 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

morning and Boker Tov, Shalom. Welcome to Chagigah on this 4th of July weekend. I'm Hal Slifer, and for the next 3 hours, we're leaving the noise of the world behind us. We're going to celebrate music, memories, and friends. 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Just heard the music of By Mir Bistushane, a great tune by the Andrews Sisters. Let's play the tune again, only this time, let's do a klezmer style with a village stomp.

So glad you joined me this morning on Haggigah Radio. Can you believe it? We've made it to the 4th of July weekend. It was Hanukkah, then Passover. Remember the high holidays? They'll be coming in just a couple of months. But right now, we're celebrating the 4th of July. And on this special weekend on Haggigah, we're celebrating America through the music of some remarkable American Jewish musicians. One of those, of course, is Neil Sedaka. He passed away this year at the age of 85, but he brought America some great music, including the tune that we're playing. I like to play tunes in a theme. Our theme is by Mirabis Duchesne. Let's play one more version, this time done by Neil Sedaka.

Sunday morning on Chagigah Radio, the 7 a.m. mini concert. Inside that mini concert for the 4th of July is the music of Neil Sedaka. That's what we're going to do today. We're going to play a lot of music by American Jewish musicians. Neil Sedaka had a lot of good music. He never forgot his Jewish roots. He always sang great music in, well, he sang it in Yiddish. He also had a tune that he sang in Italian. Let's play a tune by Neil Sedaka, one of his classic tunes, Breaking Up Is Hard to Do. Then we'll play the same tune in Italian by Neil Sedaka. And then we will follow that up with a great Yiddish tune showing the diversity of one of the great musicians from the Chagigah Music Library. And that musician is Neil Sedaka. He's the man who taught us such words as kama kama kama or dum dee dee doo doo da. Yes, those are lyrics that Neil Sedaka wrote. I don't know where he picked up those words, but it sounded just like this.

You were as beautiful as the moon. You were as bright as the stars. You've been sent to me from the heavens. You're a gift from above. I found my happiness when I saw you.

My head whirls. I'm not myself. I don't know what I want. I'm confused. My face is red. I've lost my tongue.

Just played the music of Neil Sedaka, an English version of Breaking Up Is Hard to Do, the Italian version of the same tune by Neil Sedaka, and then Neil Sedaka, a singer who never forgot his Jewish roots. He sang in Yiddish, one of the great tunes that we all love on Haggigah Radio. It's a 4th of July weekend. We're celebrating the amazing Jewish American musicians. Here's a guy who is not born in America, but his music is all over America. We're talking about the great music of Theodore Bekel. He was a master storyteller who sang in more than 20 languages and spent his life preserving folk music from around the world, including great Jewish traditions. Let's enjoy the Jewish traditions, the music of Theodore Bekel, as you and I celebrate Jewish musicians on a 4th of July weekend right here on Haggigah Radio.

0: pas son charlie mort. Ah, ah, ah.
1: Sunday morning, 4th of July weekend, we're doing a mixed bag of music, just kind of doing what we enjoy doing. Right now we're playing the music of Theodore Bekele, Tumbalaika. Let's take that tune by Theodore Bekele. We will follow it up with an instrumental version of that, and then we'll play one other version of that, as our theme this morning for this moment is Tumbalaika. Stay.

0: This morning on Hagiga Radio for our 7 a.m. mini concert, we are taking a musical road trip around America from folk music, Broadway to rock, pop, contemporary Jewish music, different styles, different generations, but all part of the wonderful American story. It is the 4th of July weekend. Had Tumbalika, one of the great tunes, sung by Theodore Bekel, instrumental version on his electric violin by Boris Savchuk, and then we wound up with the Barry Sisters singing Tumbalika. It's a 7 a.m. mini concert, a mixed bag of music for this 4th of July weekend. I have another great American Jewish singer, and I'm not going to tell you who that is, but you're going to find out in less than a minute.
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You and I are listening to the 7 a.m. mini concert on this 4th of July weekend. Summer is in full swing. The days are long. The sun rises early and sets so late at night. I love it. Sit outside after dinner on a hot day. Feel those warm summer breezes till about 8:45 at night when it gets dark outside. School is out. Families are heading to the beach, the mountain, summer camp. Or maybe you're just hanging out in the backyard, relaxing and listening to the radio. We're in the middle of a mini concert with Barbra Streisand. Barbra just sang, Happy Days Are Here Again. And in just about 2 months, High Holidays will be here again. And Barbra will be singing then, as she does now, Avinu Malkeinu.

Sunday morning on Haggigah, on this, the 4th of July weekend, we are playing music for America by American Jewish singers, listening to the music of Barbra Streisand. Let's add another American Jewish singer, Billy Joel, with Barbra Streisand, and they are doing a perfect thing to do on a 4th of July weekend. They have a New York state of mind. They're taking a ride around Manhattan on a Hudson River line.

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0: 4th of July weekend right here on Haggigah Radio, playing the American Jewish singers that have become the soundtrack of your life and my life. One of those singers is Jay Black. He was known as The Voice. He sang with Jay and the Americans, but what I loved about Jay Black is he never, ever forgot his Jewish roots, especially when he sang this tune.
1: After the war, I returned to my village. My mother, my father, my sisters, my brothers, my sweetheart were all gone. I went down to a river where I used to play as a child.

Two tunes for you on a 4th of July weekend. Jay Black goes back to his village and he realizes the village is gone. And then the Klezmer Conservatory Band talks about that village, and that village is known as Bells. My name is Hal Slifer. So glad you joined us on this 4th of July weekend. Playing a little bit of a theme. Let's play one more tune that definitely fits into this theme. Paul Simon, Art Garfunkel, and they say, we've gone back to the village, we've gone back to Bells, and I want to go back to my little town.

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0: Good morning, Boker Tov, Shalom. My name is Hal Slifer, and this is the hour that belongs to you. Every dedication, every request, every memory, and every smile comes from you, the wonderful Chagigah family. So whether you're relaxing after the 4th of July festivities, enjoying a cup of coffee, or getting ready for a great summer adventure, I thank you for spending part of your Sunday morning right here on Chagigah. This hour, I'm going to play for you a lot of requests and dedications for the 4th of July. Sarah Brickwall of Framingham, Massachusetts said, Hal, I love klezmer music, and there's nothing more American than listening to the music of Fiddler on the Roof, but let's do it klezmer style.
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0: Rabbi Josh Brindell is your rabbi on the radio.
1: Shalom. This is Josh Brindell, your rabbi on the radio. I'm coming to you this morning from Congregation Bethel in Sudbury, right here on Chagiga. This is a very special weekend. We're commemorating the 250th anniversary of the Continental Congress adopting the Declaration of Independence. This is when we became our own country. As a child, I was taught that anyone in America could grow up to become anyone they wanted. And while the reality is more complicated, that dream persists. For this morning, Stephanie found the perfect song for our national milestone. This is a soulful cover of Arlo Guthrie's This Land Is Your Land by Sharon Jones and the Daft Kings. This takes Guthrie's classic song and reimagines it through a funk groove. And the Jewish members of the band give the song some extra ruach. Gabe Roth, a.k.a. Bosco Mann, is their songwriter and producer. Neil Sugarman is on sax, and Homer Steinweiss is on drums. However you're celebrating America's birthday, let's hold to the promise of making this land a country of liberty and of justice for all. This is Josh Brindell, your rabbi on the radio, wishing you a meaningful 4th of July weekend with Sharon Jones and the Daft Kings singing This Land Is Your Land, right here on Chagiga.
2: This

Rabbi Josh Brindell introducing you and me to music for the 4th of July. Here we are. It is summertime on this long holiday weekend. I love it that summer has a way of slowing life down just enough to remind us what really is important. We have longer days, warm evenings, vacations, grandchildren visiting, neighborhood concerts, farmer markets, and maybe even an ice cream or two. Wherever this summer takes you, we are happy you're taking Hagiga along for the ride. And on the ride this morning, we are celebrating the 4th of July weekend. We're also celebrating summertime. Let's enjoy the music of summertime, the music of the Gershwin Brothers, especially when Billie Holiday sings Summertime.

summertime on this 4th of July weekend, playing the music of the Gershwins. I'm so glad you joined us this morning. A lot of great dedications and requests. The music that you love for the 4th of July weekend. Nice request from Sarah Liberman. She lives in Newton, Massachusetts. She says, Hal, I don't have a request for the 4th of July weekend, but I do have a request for you to say Boker Tov to everyone on a Sunday morning. So, Sarah, I could do one better. Instead of me wishing everyone Boker Tov, let's do it with music. And the music is by Mordecai Shapiro.

0: I am so glad you joined us this morning on Chagigah Radio on this 4th of July weekend. One of my favorite magazines to read, and for more than 50 years they've been publishing, it's known as Moment Magazine, and they're celebrating Jewish life, culture, history, and the arts. 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They put together something very special known as Soundtrack to 50. It's a list celebrating 25 of the most influential and beloved American tunes, and many of the selections also highlight the extraordinary contributions of Jewish composers and lyricists whose music helped define the American music experience. 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
2: Thanks, Hal. We are so happy to be on Chagigah Radio. I'm Sarah Brieger, editor at Moment, a magazine of Jewish arts, culture, and ideas. And I'm here with Joe Alterman, a jazz pianist and music scholar, to discuss Moment's exciting new project, Soundtrack 250, Music That Makes America Sing. Moment features 25 songs written by Jewish artists that help tell the story of America, its promise, its tensions, its myths, its truths. Joe, what is Soundtrack 250?
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2: Now let's listen to a little bit of Bissell, of this great Irving Berlin song.

0: just heard God Bless America from the great Irving Berlin. That's just one of the songs in Moment's great Soundtrack 250. 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The next song I wanted to talk about is Oklahoma.
1: This was the first play that Richard Rodgers and Oscar Hammerstein did together. And it really, premiered in 1943 during the war. And it just kind of offered a very sunny, almost reassuring vision of America's home. And it just was full of possibility and optimism.

0: just heard Oklahoma. The final song I wanted to end with was What a Wonderful World.
1: Well, the song was written in 1967 in the midst of Vietnam and a lot of civil unrest and national anxiety. So actually, Louis Armstrong, he came out and he said that, "Seems to me it ain't the world that's so bad, but what we're doing to it. And all I'm saying is, see what a wonderful world it would be if only we'd give it a chance."
0: Now let's listen to What a Wonderful World. 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

0: Ach, Lola.
1: Good morning to you. I hope you're having a wonderful 4th of July holiday. It's interesting, the fireworks may have lit up the sky last night and the night before, but the holiday weekend continues. It's a wonderful time to gather with family, visit friends, enjoy a backyard barbecue, head to the beach, or simply slow down and appreciate these beautiful summer days. Haggigah is part of your 4th of July celebration. We're bringing you music, memories, and a few smiles along the way. Let's continue with the music of the 4th of July on this July 5th. How about a great tune by Paul Simon? He sang a tune called The American Tune, and we're going to turn that into a Haggigah connection. One tune in English with Paul Simon, one tune in Yiddish, and we'll play that for you in just a moment.
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Two tunes for you on a Sunday morning, 4th of July weekend. How did we get to the 4th of July weekend? It was Hanukkah, it was Passover. Even before that, it was the High Holidays. We're coming around the bend. High Holidays will be here in another 2 months or so. I'll tell you, there's no shortage of headlines, opinions, and noise these days. That's why these 3 hours every Sunday morning, Haggigah remains your oasis. No politics, no breaking news, no shouting, just wonderful Jewish music, familiar melodies, laughter, memories. And you know what? Sometimes music really is the best way to begin the day. And the best way to begin the day is with you, the great Haggigah audience, because you and I, definitely, we are friends.

0: Sunday morning on Hockey Guys, you and I settle into a 4th of July holiday. For me, I call it the golden days of summer. Doesn't get dark till about a quarter to nine. The weather may be a little bit too hot, but not for everyone. Remember last winter when it was just too cold and you said, I wish it were just a little warmer? Well, here it is. These are the golden days of summer, and we are celebrating the 4th of July. During our 9 o'clock hour, we're going to be celebrating the 4th of July with a lot of great musical themes that I've put together just for you. I just played a Hagi Ga connection. One tune in English, one tune in Hebrew, the music of Carole King, You've Got a Friend. Let's play one more tune by Carole King. She's going to tell you the perfect way to wake up on a Sunday morning. Once you tune into Hagi Ga Radio, you'll find out what that tune is in just a moment.
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0: Good morning, Boker Tov, Shalom. My name is Hal Slifer, but you knew that, and you and I are into that 9 o'clock hour where we do what we want to do. Since it is the 4th of July weekend, we'll spend the whole hour playing music, themes about America, themes about immigrants coming to America, and themes about waking up in America. Let's start it off with a Chagiga connection. One tune in English, one tune in Hebrew, and we say to you, good morning, America.
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0: I am so glad you joined us this hour on Chagiga Radio. I put together a very special theme, a theme of music, and the theme is known as Journey to America. Like millions of other immigrants, Jewish families came here with dreams, hopes, courage, and maybe just a suitcase or two. Our grandparents, great-grandparents, they came here and they brought their traditions, their music, their recipes, and their love of family. Those dreams became part of the American story, and today we're celebrating that story with a journey of the immigrants, and we do it with music. And if we start our musical theme, it has to start with Russia, leaving Mother Russia. And we'll start our theme with the music of Safam in less than a minute.
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Sunday morning on Chagigah Radio. Our theme this morning is the journey to America, leaving Russia, leaving Anatevka. As we celebrate America's birthday weekend, here's a tune that's become almost an unofficial anthem for generations of immigrants. Neil Diamond didn't just write a patriotic song. He wrote a tune about dreams, courage, families, taking chances, believing that tomorrow could be a brighter day more than today. Whether our families arrived generations ago or more recently, many of us share the same story, coming here with hope and helping build a remarkable country. Neil Diamond sings about the immigrants when he sings about America.

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Sunday morning on Haggigah, we're taking you to a journey to America. Neil Diamond talked about taking that long boat trip across the Atlantic Ocean to America. Leonard Bernstein wrote the music for West Side Story. He also talks about America. And it's interesting that tune writers paint pictures with words, and no one writes about America as beautiful as Paul Simon. In his tune, America, the journey isn't across highways and cities. It's about searching for home, searching for purpose, and the promise that has drawn people to the United States for generations. Paul Simon wrote a beautiful song called America. It's thoughtful, it's hopeful, and it's perfect for our 4th of July weekend

0: This morning on Hagiga Radio, I put together a theme of music from the Hagiga Music Library as we celebrate America's 250th birthday. Paul Simon, in English and in Hebrew, talks about America, the states, the cities, and the neighborhoods. Every neighborhood has its own story. For Neil Diamond, those memories lived on the streets in Brooklyn, where children played together, neighbors knew one another, and immigrant families built new lives while holding on to old traditions. Neil Diamond sings the music of Brooklyn Roads. It's more than a song, it's a musical photo album of growing up in America. And we'll play the music of Neil Diamond. We'll play that photo album of Brooklyn Roads in just a moment.
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0: Sunday morning on Chagigah Radio, playing music, music for the Jewish immigrant who went from Russia to Anatevka over the Atlantic Ocean to America and wound up in Brooklyn with Neil Diamond on his Brooklyn Roads. Interesting that music has a remarkable way of telling the American Jewish story. And this morning we celebrated that story with the voices of Jewish composers, performers, and immigrants who helped shape the soundtrack of America. Here we are the day after the 4th of July. It is July 5th in the Boston area. We had extremely warm weather, 99 degrees, 100 degrees, even hit 102 degrees. Kind of warm out there. So you know what we need to do? We need to have a Chagigah connection. One tune in Yiddish, one tune in English. The music written by Sammy Kahn. Sammy Kahn back in 1947. Before air conditioning, he was living in Los Angeles, and it was just too hot on a day somewhat like today. And he wrote a tune. Name of the tune was Let It Snow, Let It Snow, Let It Snow.
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2: Oy, in droysen nachts is also schrecklich. Der Vampire brennt alles freilich.

I am so glad you joined us this morning on Haggigah Radio. Right now, we're having some fun with the weather. It was very, very hot in the Boston area this week. So we played the music, one tune in Yiddish, one tune in English, the music of Sammy Kahn. He wrote a tune called Let It Snow, Let It Snow, Let It Snow. Let's continue with our weather music on a hot summer day. Do you remember the group back in the 1960s?

How in the world do we make it to summertime? The 4th of July vacation, 4th of July weekend. I hope you have some great plans for this summertime. I have one more tune as we celebrate and pay tribute to summertime. It's a tune written by Paul Simon. He never recorded the tune, but he gave it to another group. The group is known as The Circle. They're talking about a summer day. More than a summer day, they call it a turndown day.

0: to a group known as The Circle, talking about summer, talking about a turned-down day. A big thank you to our Chagiga host this morning, your rabbi on the radio, Rabbi Josh Brindel. 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

88.9 WERS. That was the overture from Cats. Good morning and happy Sunday. I'm Narissa, and you're listening to Standing Room Only. Standing Room Only is brought to you by the American Repertory Theater, dedicated to expanding the boundaries of theater. 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To start us off, I've got a song that I didn't quite have time to play yesterday. Here's Keep Marching from Suffs.

assuming I'd come back. Well, let me tell you something. You are way off track. Can't you see I'm different? Or are you still that blind? No, you stand right there and take it. There's

0: going on? I heard something.
1: Defense! Defense!
0: Is everything okay?
1: Defense! Defense! Defense! Defense!
2: WERS. That was Defense from We Are the Tigers. Before that was Get Out and Stay Out from 9 to 5, sung by the amazing Stephanie J. Block, and Keep Marching from Suffs. Thanks for tuning in to Standing Room Only this morning. 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

0: 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That was Hold Me Bat Boy from the original cast recording of Bat Boy. And before that was My Eyes Adored You from Jersey Boys. If you love tons of music in the morning, join George Knight Monday starting at 6 for new and iconic tunes and quick headlines from the ERS student news team right here on 88.9 and streaming at WERS.org. Coming up, I've got music from Guys and Dolls and Gypsy.
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0: 88.9 WERS. That was Something About This Night from Finding Neverland, one of my favorite songs from that show. It's one I like to listen to on opening nights whenever I'm in a show. So I'm going to be playing that again in a couple weeks when my show opens. I'll talk about that with our Curtains Up calendar in a few minutes. Before that was Tony Yazbek with All I Need Is the Girl from the 2008 Broadway cast of Gypsy, and Sit Down, You're Rockin' the Boat from Guys and Dolls. Here is Show Off from The Drowsy Chaperone.
1: 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I don't wanna sing tunes no more. I don't wanna ride moons no more. I don't wanna show off.

0: Mr. Felzig, it is painfully obvious that Miss Vandegraaff has no desire to continue a life on the stage.
1: Don't worry, boys. 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

0: 88.9 WERS. That was Baby Talk to Me from Bye Bye Birdie. And before that was Show Off from The Drowsy Chaperone. Coming up, I've got another one that I didn't quite have time to play yesterday from South Pacific, and then one from Hairspray. But first, let's take a look at our Curtains Up calendar.
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0: Gazebo Players of Medfield presents The Taming of the Shrew 3 weekends, July 18th through August 2nd. 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Jagged Little Pill runs from July 24th to August 16th at the Company Theater in Norwell, Mass. 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

0: 88.9 WERS. That was Audra McDonald with I Will Love You from Marie Christine. And before that was Betty Buckley with Memory from Cats. Both of them were born on July 3rd, which was last Friday. There's a lot of famous birthdays in July. Another one is Leslie Caron, who was in the original movie of Gigi. So, well, we don't have the movie soundtrack. We've got the Broadway soundtrack, so I've got one from Gigi coming up. In the meantime, if you love our shows in the morning, you should experience nights here on ERS. We go all new from 8 to 9, and at 10, we take you to the secret spot for slow jam, soul, and R&B right here on 88.9 and streaming at WERS.org or on our free mobile app. So coming up, I've got music from Gigi and Joseph and the Amazing Technicolor Dreamcoat.
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0: 88.9 WERS. That was The Way That It Has to Be from Maybe Happy Ending. 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

88.9 WERS. That was Jeremy Jordan with The Past Is Catching Up to Me from The Great Gatsby. Before that was The Ladies Who Lunch, sung by the amazing Elaine Stritch from Company, and People Like Us from Michael John Latrice's The Wild Party. Here's Michael in the Bathroom from Be More Chill.

0: 88.9 WERS. That was Consider Yourself from the original London cast of Oliver. And before that was Michael in the Bathroom from Be More Chill. I'm Narissa, and I've got more music coming with songs from Hamilton and Lady in the Dark. But first, let's take a look at our Curtains Up calendar.
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0: Jagged Little Pill runs from July 24th to August 16th at the Company Theatre in Norwell, Mass. Black Swan plays at the American Repertory Theatre through July 12th. And Gazebo Players of Medfield presents The Taming of the Shrew 3 weekends, July 18th through August 2nd. I'm in it. You should check it out. Keep in touch. 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
1: Sherry, be brave. 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
2: 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Today we're resetting with some of the artists that challenge America, some songs that, you know, point out what's wrong with our country, because if you love something, you want to see it grow. So we're starting off strong with a little bit of Bruce Springsteen and the E Street Band. It's Born in the USA. It's part of our 250 Greatest Songwriters of American History on 88.9.

88.9 WERS, Creedence Clearwater Revival, or CCR, for a weekend reset. That was a fortunate son. For the reset today, we're playing you some songs that challenge the idea of America. If you love something, if you care about it, you want to make it stronger, and you want to point out what's going on with it. And these are some artists that do it the best way possible. We're also celebrating them in our 250 greatest songwriters of all time as we celebrate that for 4th of July weekend. I've got Prince right here with Welcome to America on 88.9.

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0: Welcome to America. 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

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Go to school to become a celebrity. 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Cause everybody and their mama got a sex tape. Welcome to America. We snatch bass players, not purses. Keep playing.

0: Green Day with American Idiot here on WERS. That's the last song on our weekend reset. I know, I'm sad about it too, but you know what? We have some amazing news. We've got more music where that came from, just not tunes celebrating the challenging of America, the ideas that continue to make our country better as part of our weekend reset, counting down the 250 greatest songwriters of all time here on WERS. Also, did you know that you can listen to our specialty shows on your schedule anytime? 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

just heard Red Hot Chili Peppers here on WERS, one of our 250 most iconic American artists of all time. That one's called Black Summer. I hope you're not having a black summer. I hope you're having a delightful summer, and I hope that your air conditioning is working and that you're staying hydrated. I'm a big fan of Liquid IV, and they just released a sugar-free mango pineapple flavor, so that's what I've been sipping on this holiday weekend. I highly recommend giving it a try. Anyway, back to the music. Here's Goose on 88.9.

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We're celebrating America's 250th birthday with the music of 250 awesome American artists on 88.9 and streaming on the WERS app.

Brandon Flowers here on WERS, lead singer for The Killers, Las Vegas native. We're playing 250 of the greatest American artists this weekend as we celebrate both, well, not even both, the 250th birthday of America, the U.S. moving on to the World Cup, and surviving a miserable heat wave. I hope you're all doing your best out there. I know I sure am. Drink lots of water and wear sunscreen. Here's The Breeders on 88.9.

0: Kurt Vile on WERS. That one's called Chance to Bleed. It's a brand new song that we're playing for you here on WERS. We're going to get into some less new music, but still absolutely incredible stuff from Blondie, as well as a little bit of Mountjoy after that. But, you know, before I can press play on any of that, if you didn't get tickets to see Noah Kahn at Fenway, we've got you. Listen to George Knight Wednesday morning for a Noah Kahn song every hour between 6 a.m. and 10 a.m. When you hear one, email your name and the title of the song to georgeknight@wers.org, and you'll be entered to win tickets to see Noah Kahn at Fenway Park on Saturday, July 11th in the front porch fan pit in front of the stage. How exciting is that?
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Nightlife and the Night Sweats here on WERS with You Worry Me. Happy 4th of July weekend. 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Talk about night sweats. I've got Pearl Jam coming your way here on WERS, another one of our 250 greatest American artists of all time. 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

0: WERS is where Boston discovers new music. 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

0: 88.9, those are Revivalists with Heart Stop. One of our 250 greatest American artists of all time. We're counting them down for you this 4th of July weekend, and we're going to keep the good vibes going with Stevie Nicks and Tom Petty. 2-for-1 deal. Well, now we're not trying to skimp out on you. We're counting it as two. We're just giving you both, because you know what? Stop Dragging My Heart Around is an absolutely incredible song. 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

Halsey here on WERS. That one is called Lucid. I'm feeling semi-lucid. I need to drink my coffee a little bit faster, but you know what? We're getting there. And if nothing else, I've got some amazing music for you. We're celebrating 250 incredible American artists all weekend. And here's Ray Charles with America the Beautiful on WERS.

New music from Phoebe Bridgers here on WERS, who I'm so excited that we included in our 250 Greatest American Musicians list that we're counting down for you this weekend here on WERS. That's her new one. It's called Lost Boy. She has a new album coming out soon, and oh boy, am I excited for it. I've got War here on WERS. The song's called Why Can't We Be Friends?

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We're celebrating America's 250th birthday with the music of 250 awesome American artists on 88.9 and streaming on the WERS app.

0: a new tune from Weezer here on WERS. It's called We Might As Well Be Strangers. I hit that B kind of weird, but you know what? It's okay. We'll get back into the music and I'll stop thinking about my strange enunciation. We're counting on 250 of the greatest American artists of all time here at WERS. The Motels are up next as we continue our celebration for the 4th of July weekend. 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His third studio album, Oh Yeah, will be released on July 17th. 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

Indigo Park. That was Bruce Hornsby here on WERS. New music. It's called Indigo Park, like I said. Fit Lake Street Dive coming up next for you on WERS. The song is called Hypotheticals. It's a lot of fun, and I'm excited to press play on it for you right here on 88.9.

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0: 88.9, Brandi Carlile with Life on the Run. That's new music from an absolute icon. I absolutely adore her. She's so much fun. And we're celebrating the greatest 250 American musicians, according to us, of course, as we continue our celebration of 4th of July weekend. And we're playing the White Stripes next here on WERS. 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Also, did you know that you can listen to our specialty shows on your schedule anytime? 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

Vocal artist Elisa Amador here on WERS. The song is called Timing. Up next, I've got another amazing tune, because you know what we do here on 89? We play those non-stop for you. This one comes from Camp. That's Camp with two A's. C-A-A-M-P. It's Mistakes on WERS.

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88.9 WERS Fish with Bouncing Around the Room. What a fun band Fish is. I had a very fun time telling my boyfriend that that's why Fish Food Ice Cream is called that. They were a band formed in Burlington, Vermont, also known as very close to where Ben & Jerry's was founded. But I think Ben & Jerry were just massive hippies, and I think that's probably why they were called that. Here's The Replacements on 88.9 with Can't Hardly Wait.

0: 9. That was Tedeschi Trucks Band with Future Soul. It's a new song from local artist Susan Tedeschi's from Norwell. So we love our local artists here on WERS, but we also love our 250 greatest American artists that we're counting down this whole weekend. I've got Modest Mouse coming your way. Band that I'm so glad made the list. They definitely deserve it. But I've also got something really exciting to tell you before we get into that. Did you get tickets to Noah Kahan at Fenway? I know I didn't. I know I fought that Ticketmaster war and I lost. And if you're like me, we've got you. Listen to George Knight Wednesday morning for a Noah Kahan song every single hour between 6 a.m. and 10 a.m. When you hear one, email your name and the title of the song to georgeknight at wers.org. You'll be entered to win tickets to see Noah Kahan at Fenway Park on Saturday, July 11th in the front porch fan pit in front of the stage.
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Kings of Leon here on WERS. The song is called To Space. They're a lovely, lovely artist that I know I'm super excited to play. But you know what? I'm even more excited to get into the Boston Legends Jay Giles Band. I'm feeling patriotic, but only for Boston for some reason. I don't know what about it, but something about the air in the city is making me so full of joy, and the rest of the country is not. But you know what? Let's go Boston, Jay Giles Band on 88.9.

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0: Mitski, that was the only heartbreaker here on WERS. Mitski is fantastic, and if you disagree, I'm sorry, but you're wrong. Anyway, we're going to keep counting down our 250 top American artists of all time here on WERS with the Talking Heads. This must be the place. Now, what that place is, I don't know, but where you are right now is WERS. And did you know you can listen to us literally wherever you go on our updated free app? I've got a trip to London planned this summer, and I don't want to miss out on The Coffee House with Lindsay or Hoggy Ga with Jersey Hal. 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

New music from Pete Yorn here on WERS. The song's called All the Beauty. Up next, I've got Otis Redding, Sitting on the Dock of the Bay, one of our 250 greatest American artists of all time, which we're counting down this weekend to celebrate the 4th of July and the 250th birthday of America. Once again, Otis Redding on 88.9.

88.9 WERS. That's Bridget Calls Me Baby with I Can Take the Sun Out of the Sky. And you know what? If you can, I'm going to politely ask you to, because this heat is insufferable and sweltering, and I feel like I am actually melting. But that's neither here nor there. What is here is a little bit of the Eagles as we continue our countdown of the 250 greatest American artists of all time right here on WERS.

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0: 88.9, that's new music from Blondshell. It's called Heart Has to Work So Hard. I absolutely adore Blondshell and everything that she does. I think she's just the best. We're continuing our countdown here on WERS of the 250 greatest American artists of all time, according to us. We got Violent Femmes coming here on WERS with, I think, one of the greatest songs of all time, American or not. It's Blister in the Sun. 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Among the new discoveries this week is the song The Feeling from alternative R&B artist Steve Lacy. His third studio album, Oh Yeah, will be released on July 17th. You can discover new music from Steve Lacy and more at WERS.org.
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Happy 4th of July weekend, everyone. I know we've officially passed the 4th, but that doesn't mean you probably won't hear some fireworks going off for the next 30 or so days, so I hope you enjoyed a wonderful 4th of July. That last song was by Death Cab for Cutie. That was Riptides. Coming up now, we've got some music that you can't get more local than this, because considering they're literally on our street, this is Passion Pit, which they formed in an Emerson College dorm. This is The Reeling.

a musical Mount Rushmore of 250 local, indie, alternative, and iconic American artists. Happy 250th birthday from 88.9 WERS.

0: What's crazy is I was actually listening to that song on my way over to WERS. It is the most recently played song on my Apple Music. And in case you didn't know it, that was Violet Grohl, the daughter of Dave Grohl from Foo Fighters. That was Bug in the Cake from her brand new album. You should definitely give it a listen if you like the Foo Fighters, of course. You can hear some of Dave's influence. But also just, if you want a new rock album in 2026, she's kind of killing it. It brings back some of that 90s energy I think we all needed. If you wanted more kind of 90s rock music, you're in the right place because WERS plays that all of the time. And you're not limited to just listening to us on the radio. Hopefully you've been listening to us all 4th of July weekend because you can listen to Boston's Uncommon Radio wherever you go on our free updated app. The app streams 88.9, ERS Plus, or Standing Room Only, 24/7. 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

You're listening to 88.9 WERS, and if there's one thing we love here at WERS, it's local music. So that was the John Butcher Axis from Boston with Life Takes a Life. Coming up now, we have Jeff Tweedy with Enough.

0: The Ramones here on WERS. That was Rock and Roll High School. Coming up now, we have Cat Power with American Flag. Fitting, isn't it?
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0: The Strokes here on WERS. That is from their upcoming album, that was Going Shopping. The Strokes are currently on tour right now, and unfortunately, if you didn't catch them in TD Garden, they are done with Boston, but that doesn't mean you can't look forward to The Strokes because they have an album releasing later this month. So don't worry, we have more Strokes in the future. I can't wait to discover what they do next. 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His third album, Oh Yeah, will be releasing on July 17th. 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

Who else but Noah Kahn here on WERS? We're going to say Noah Kahn is local. He's not from Massachusetts, but he's from Vermont. So we're on the right side of the country. So we love local music here on WERS. That was Doors. Coming up now, we have another iconic artist of a different time. This is Bob Dylan with Maggie's Farm.

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0: Cannons with Bad Dream here on 88.9 WERS. Just doing a quick little check-in. This is Finley. I'm your host for the next few hours. Just want to make sure you're having an awesome 4th of July weekend. The big 250. Isn't that really special? I'm glad we've been around this long and had so much great music over 250 years. Lots of great American artists, which we're actually highlighting here on WERS. We've been playing 250 of America's greatest artists, so make sure to look out for that as you're listening to our different WERS shows. 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

Jesse Wells here on WERS. That was Won't You Come Out Tonight. I didn't know this Jesse figure until actually last summer, because one of my close friends, he is his biggest fan, so I got a little bit exposed to him, and now my knowledge of Jesse Wells has expanded even further. Coming up now, we have Bonnie Raitt with Runaway.

0: 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What's new right now?
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Newer music from Lucy Dacus here on WERS. That was Planting Tomatoes, which was released earlier this year on Record Store Day. Coming up now, we have some local music from the Stompers. This is Coast to Coast.

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0: Local music here on WERS. That was Till Tuesday from Boston with Coming Up Close. We're officially in summer, and that means it's concert season, which is awesome. I love going to see some great summer shows. One that I know is coming up, which one of my friends is very excited about. She's from Connecticut, and she's driving up to TD Garden to see Noah Kahan. That's right, he is coming to Fenway Park, and it's so exciting. However, with someone of as high stature of Noah Kahan, I'm sure tickets are a nightmare to get. So if you didn't get tickets, you don't have to worry, because we've got you covered. 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Is there a better deal than that? You don't even have to spend a dime. All you have to do is listen to WERS with George Knight, and you might just get tickets to Noah Kahan. So make sure to email georgeknight@wers.org when you hear a Noah Kahan song between 6 a.m. and 10 a.m. And hopefully I see tickets in your future.
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Hey, what's going on? You officially made it to the evening hours of WERS, or I don't know, have you? Because does the evening start at 5 or 6? I think that's up for a lot of debate, but we're in what I consider the evening hours of WERS. That was Beck with Ride Lonesome. Coming up now, we have a band that I just recently learned is from Amherst, Massachusetts. This is Dinosaur Jr. with Feel the Pain.

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0: Mama here on WERS. That was Ohio all the time. My mama, as I don't call her that, I call her mom, lived in Ohio at one point, so that's actually very fitting. Anyway, did you know you can listen to WERS at any time with our free updated app? 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

local music here on WERS. That was Coral Moons from Boston with Like We Used To. Coming up now, we have Gary Clark Jr. with Ain't Messin' Around.

Whether you're spending 4th of July weekend at the beach, on the deck, or in the backyard, we're celebrating with 250 awesome American artists. 88.9 WERS.

88.9 WERS, we have even more local music. That was Grace Potter, no relation to Harry Potter, by the way, I made sure to check, from Vermont with Love Me Not. Coming up now, we have Devo with Uncontrollable Urge.

0: The Avett Brothers here on 88.9 WERS. That was Ain't No Man. We have some great variety coming up, such as Lana Del Rey, Jack White, Susanna Vega, so plenty for everybody to enjoy. So make sure to stick around and discover some music with us. I know you love some music discovery. 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His third studio album, Oh Yeah, will be released on July 17th. 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

Cassius Culpepper here on 88.9 WERS. That was Man of His Word. Coming up now, we have the Go-Go's with Our Lips Are Sealed.

0: Cage the Elephant here on WERS. That was Neon Pill. I was set up to see Cage the Elephant at MGM Music Hall, I believe, last winter in... I think they toured in December, and I was really excited, but then I had a stinking test, and I couldn't go. And I was really upset, because I just had to study for it, and there wasn't time for Cage. But next time they come around, I'm going to make sure to go ahead and see them. I wish they would just tour more according to my schedule. 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

Jeff Buckley here on WERS. That was Hallelujah. Coming up now, we have Janis Joplin with Move Over.

0: They Might Be Giants, here on WERS. That was Wu-Tang. I, unfortunately, am heading out soon. I've done my time here at WERS, but that doesn't mean you shouldn't stick around, because coming up soon, we have All New from 8 to 9, where we play all the latest and greatest new music here first on WERS, so make sure to stick around. Also, another thing we have going on here, I know we've got some Noah Kahan fans out there. He's big, he's huge right now, and I'm assuming some of you probably didn't get tickets to go see a show at Fenway, which is okay because we've got you covered. If you listen to George Knight Wednesday morning for a Noah Kahan song every hour between 6 a.m. and 10 a.m., you have the opportunity to win tickets. Here's how. When you hear one of his songs within that time frame, email your name and the title of the song to georgeknight@wers.org, and you will be entered to win tickets to see Noah Kahan at Fenway Park on July 11th in the front porch fan pit in front of the stage. So make sure to give that a try. And who knows, maybe you'll be seeing Noah Kahan very soon.
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